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1: 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Makabuluhang diskusyon dito lang sa Family Chat, your daily dose of family information.
2: Right, magandang umaga po. Nagbabalik po ang Family Matters Tuesday edition. And ang kasama ko po ngayong umaga ay si Pastor Paul Cruzado na ating co-pastor doon po sa IBC. At ang pinag-uusapan po namin is the father's impact on parenting. The father's impact on parenting. Batiin ko muna yung mga nandito sa online. Si Bishop Pony or Jorkia, magandang umaga sa iyo.
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2: Oo, yan. Ate Malu, Robles, good morning. Ate Cynthia, good morning po. 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Ay nako. Sabi ni Kuya Romy, nakaka-miss ang radio program. Good morning po. Good morning sa iyo. Sabi ni Bishop Pony, I just want to share that the best relationship with our children as a parent is to become a friend of our children. Happy Father's Day po sa lahat, mga partner. Oo nga, Happy Father's Day sa iyo. Advance Happy Father's Day po sa mga tatay. 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
3: Parenting.
2: Alam mo, may sad situation din kasi, no? 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Mm-hmm. And while totoo po yan, bago sa atin yung usapang OFW, nandyan, no? Totoo po yan. Pero at the same time, madalas po ang nagiging casualty po ay ang ating mga anak. No? Ang ating mga anak na lumalaki po ng walang tatay o nanay. In this regard, tatay po ang usapan, no? Sabi dito, the numbers behind, ang datos po nito, sa All for Kids Children's Bureau, sabi nila, the numbers reveal just how much is presence or absence shapes a child's future. Wow. According to research highlighted by the Children's Bureau, adolescents po, yan po ay late childhood to early childhood. Early teens yan. 7 pasulong. Okay? Who grew up with highly involved fathers are 80%, wow, 80% less likely to spend time in jail. Mm-hmm. Grabe, no? 80%. 43% likely to earn A's or maganda ang grade sa school. Compared to those who live without an active father, fatherhood is far from secondary parenting. It is a foundational pillar that directly dictates a child's academic trajectory, emotional resilience, social behavior. When we look at how closely a father influences a child's development, the contrast between a present dad and an absent one is stark. Malaki daw ang impact ng pag ang tatay ay active, hindi yung nasa bahay lang, ano? Active, actively involved sa buhay ng bata.
3: Present talaga.
2: O wala. Wow. May tatlo po. Tatlo po tayo na based sa datos na effect ng positive and negative impact ng tatay. No? Pastor Paul, ikaw yung number one. Tinangan natin yan.
3: Ngayon mo, meron po tayong pag-uusapan tatlong Stark's negative effects. Of course, may positive po. Sabi po rito yung future success versus economic and academic struggles.
2: Mm.
3: So, meron pong positive impact po. When fathers are actively engaged, children excel. They are 40% more likely to earn, sabi nga kanina, A's in school. Tapos may 33% naman less like to repeat a grade.
2: Wow!
3: Grabe, no? And twice as likely to either attend college or find stable employment after high school.
2: Positive yun.
3: Yun po yung magandang...
2: Pagka-active yung tatay.
3: Pag-present okay. And active. Doon naman sa negative contrast naman, without a father's presence, children face a steep upward climb. They consistently score lower on reading, math, and thinking skills, are more likely to drop out of school early, and face a significant high risk of experiencing poverty and systematic unemployed as adults.
2: Wow. Sa mga nakikinig po sa atin, kung meron po kayong
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3: provider.
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0: Okay, ayan.
1: 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We have to tell our followers, our audience, hindi po sabay-sabay lumalabas sa mga baby teeth. 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
0: Yes, so challenging na yan, Doc, kasi yan yung time na nakakaputol na sila ng food.
1: Ay, yes, so, that's
0: or,
1: right.
0: Or mga bagay-bagay. 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Mm-hmm. At question number 4, Doc. Sabi niya, marami akong nakikitang teething gels at iba pang produkto online. Lahat po ba iligtas gamitin sa mga sanggol?
1: Nako, I cannot really say if it's safe. But the first thing that you should do po is check the contents. Ano po ang content ng gel na yun. No? But when in doubt, wag na lang. Kasi yun nga, like what I said earlier, baka may possibility ma-ingest pa ni baby, ayaw po natin na magkaroon ng ganong incident, no? Might as well. Yes. Basta anything na liquid or na ipapasok sa bibig, even if it's gel, I'd rather recommend something that's hard or soft plastic, basta BPA-free again. And then, yan, we can settle that. But if it's a recommended gel by your dentist, well, you can go for it naman.
0: Yes. Suggestion siguro, Doc. Kung meron na sila, pwedeng dalhin sa dentist, baka
1: para makita. Yes, isa pa yan, no? Ma-confirm it's really a legit teething pacifier and it's safe to use. Yes, that's right po.
0: Yan. Okay, ito, Doc. Itong question medyo baka kayo maintindihan niyo ito. 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
1: With hands, pwedeng uncomfortable, something is uncomfortable in that area.
0: Yes.
1: The first thing is to, depende ano po ba edad ng bata. No, kung nakakausap niyo siya, we can ask him kung most likely no, kung kinikiskis, baka medyo toddler, preschooler, kung school age, we can ask the child bakit. And then we can do a little inspection. Kapag ka medyo hindi na natin makita, huwag po tayo basta-basta mag resort sa Google. 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

I want to read to you a verse that is found in Proverbs chapter 4, verse 23. It says, "Above all else, guard your heart, for everything you do flows from it." Bakit kaya sinabi sa Bible na bantayin natin yung ating mga puso? And guarding our hearts means to be wise and discerning in our lives. Guarding our hearts means protecting ourselves as Christians from all the things that will come to harm us. So today, I want to say, please be careful with your heart. I want to tell you three things today on bakit kailangan mong gawin yun and how. First off, your heart is of great worth. You know, I was throwing the garbage the other day and it got me thinking, the trash that I take out, okay lang na iwanan ko yan sa kalye. 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Because it's of no value. 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Dapat bantayin mo yan because that's of great value. 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I mean, iwasan din natin yung mga sakit sa puso. You know, we have to love with caution. Huwag tayo padalos-dalos at baka mahawa tayo sa mga worldly virus. 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And we need to follow also godly protocols if we want to make sure that our heart is healthy. Siguro kailangan din natin enhance yung ating quarantine sa mga puso sa mga panahon na ito. 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Ang scientific term ko nga dito, ako yung whistleblower, it's called Malan disease. And kung ang COVID may itchiness of throat, ang Lan disease, itchiness of heart naman. And ayaw natin ng landi. Pipiliin natin yung love because yung love yung legit at urig. You have to think about guarding your heart talaga. And you cannot fall asleep. Like this guy right here. Diba, naging bantay pa siya tapos tutulogan lang pala niya yung work niya. You have a responsibility to stay awake and make sure you don't fall asleep at may magnakaw ng iyong puso. In the game of basketball, they say that defense wins championships. So offense can win you games, but the defense, that's what wins the championships. At alam niyo, gusto niyo maging panalo sa love life, kailangan muna tayong matuto ng depensa, yung tamang depensa, okay? The second thing is that your heart is vulnerable. When Solomon says to guard your heart, he implies that you are living in a combat zone, one in which meron mga casualties. The enemy uses all kinds of weapons to attack us in the heart. And your heart is under constant attack. The number one most tinitira ng kaaway sa mga kabataan or mga singles, yung heart natin. Pag sinabi natin guard, it means to guard diligently against the enemy or to regulate with careful discipline or to maintain with proper supplies. We live in a world of follow your heart. Pero kung susundin natin ang sinasabi ng Biblia kaysa sa mga sinasabi ng kanta, here's what the Bible says. Jeremiah 17:9 says that the heart is deceitful above all things and beyond cure. So who can understand it? So you can see dito na we shouldn't be following our hearts. The heart is not a leader that you would want to follow. A lot of us are faced with this decision. It's a tough decision then, kung pipiliin natin yung ating puso or ang ating mga ulo. But you know what? I heard someone once say that there's a reason why God created us with the brain placed above the heart. Kasi kailangan natin gamitin yung isip natin. Ito yung kailangan magmaniobra or magsteer ng ating heart. And hindi natin pwedeng pagpalitin yung heart saka yung brain natin. So as you can see, the heart, kung ano nung ginagawa nito, napaka-reckless din niya, no? My friend Pastor Lou De La Torre came up with this nice cycle of heartbreak. So maybe it starts with minadali, tapos sinikreto, tapos hindi tamang proseso, tapos hindi naman tama yung courtship, and then nasaktan. I went through this before and I said to myself, you know what, if I want to see a different outcome, I better start doing things differently the next time. So kung kayo, sawang-sawa na kayong masaktan, maybe kailangan ng ibahin yung diskarte or yung approach when it comes to this.
Ang tawag ko nga dito, puso why. 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The heart is always in a hurry. And it cannot be like that with love. Kasi pagdating sa love, we all know in 1 Corinthians 13 that it says that it is patient. So dapat willing to wait. Kapag ako'y nasa restaurant at ako'y umorder ng food, madalas kong marinig yun na sinasabi sa akin, sir, willing to wait, tapos sasabihin sa akin kung ilang minutes. And I'm willing to wait because I know whatever I ordered is worth it. Dapat kasi ang treatment natin sa love, para siyang fine dining, hindi fast food. 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I don't think there are any takeouts in those kinds of restaurants because the whole purpose behind it is the experience. Now, it's so difficult to wait in our day of time, no? Because everything is instant. Instant coffee, instant noodles, instant messaging. 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So if you're gonna love, love with patience, waiting for and discerning the right person and the proper timing. 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Less brokenhearted, less yung mga pagsisisi, less yung mga hugot or yung mga unwanted pregnancies, bitterness, mga rant, at kung ano pang kabitiran nakikita natin sa Twitter. If you look in the Bible, lahat ng mga pinag-intay ng Lord, sina Joseph, Abraham, Moses, even Jesus, they all reaped a good result for their waiting. And so if God is making you wait, then you must be in good company. So what do you do while waiting? Of course, you pray. You serve the Lord, you study, you get busy, you guard your hearts, you flee from sexual sins, and you be faithful to God. 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You are responsible for your actions and for your heart. 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
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And you are worth the wait. Don't forget that it's not about finding the right person. It's also about being the right person. 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

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It's right there. But you will not know unless you really offer everything to the Lord. 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You have to love this season talaga. Enjoy singlehood and maximize yung time mo with family and serving God. 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Bakit single ka pa? Let me give you three good reasons. Number one, God is protecting you. Maybe if you have plans that will break you, God will break those plans. Because rushing can be destructive. So you take your time, don't panic. Be willing to wait even if it hurts. 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So even if you're suffering now because you're waiting, remember, it's always better to suffer for waiting than to suffer for rushing. A couple of years ago, me and my wife, we went on the ultimate road trip together. We drove through like 18 states in America. We went to this general assembly of our church in Indianapolis. And you know, this was a long drive. But let me tell you the secret to our survival in this trip. And that is, after a long day of just hitting the road and I'm tired na, we would stop and we would rest. We would spend a night or I would do power naps. And yes, it takes waiting to do that. And that's what waiting is. We don't like it, but waiting is actually rest in disguise. Kung bakit single ka pa, pinagpapahinga pa ng Lord yung puso mo. Alam niyo, mas nakakapagod kasi maghabol kaysa sa maghintay. Second reason why single ka pa, God is preparing you. Because your ability to love may depend on your ability to wait. So, waiting is preparing. Just be strong in the Lord. So, importante rin, hindi ka lang on hold, pero ikaw ay nagpapamold. Mag-strive ka to be a godly single para balang araw, you can have a godly relationship. Charles Stanley said, you can either wait on God or wish you had. 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God will supply all our needs and pati na rin yung love life kasama dyan. Me, I think about my daughter. She's only 2 years old now. She's turning 3 this year. And already I'm thinking way beyond like her debut and even to her wedding day. And so sometimes nagpa-practice pa nga ako ng dance with my father again and get teary-eyed. But I like to dream about my daughter getting married to a man who is godly, someone even better than me or even good-looking. 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Don't you think He has wonderful plans for us too? And kung bakit ka pinaghihintay, hindi dahil KJ siya. God makes everything beautiful in its time. Meaning to say, kapag nilabas mo yung sa time niya, hindi na to beautiful. Pangit na to. God blesses those who wait. When I think about the family that I have now, this is a product of waiting. And then I remember also how we had to pray and wait till the proper time that we can have our daughter. You know what helps in guarding your heart? Aside prayer, there's also accountability. Mahalaga po yung you get godly advice or counsel. If you're going to buy a car, I want you to imagine you go to the dealership and you buy a car and you're so excited. And then after you buy the car, your

0: Like, okay, what do I do next? Kasi yun pala, hindi ka pa marunong mag-drive. 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I say, you learn how to drive first. And then you buy yourself a car. It's like people who get themselves in a relationship. They get into a relationship and they're like, oh no, what do I do now? 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And then also, of course, if you're gonna buy a car, you like to ask around, ano yung magandang sasakin, ano yung babagay sakin. So don't try to do it yourself when you have people who can help pray for you. I'll tell you why maraming tao hindi kumukuha ng accountability. Well, mahirap nga naman ipagpaalam yung may mali or ipaalam sa iba. I always like to say to the young people, if there's nothing wrong, then there's nothing to hide. Hindi naman kailangan gawin TNT yung relationship or tago kayo ng tago kung tamang time na naman talaga. I remember some of our young people who took my advice and they ended up living happily ever after because magpapaalam sila bago sila manligaw. Tapos yung naging sila na, nagpaalam din sila kung pwede na silang magpakasal, yung mga ganon. And they have our blessing and it's a wonderful thing to see. It's a really an awesome thing to see. Kung sa basketball, may double team. Kung yung puso natin masyadong ala Kobe Bryant or Steph Curry or LeBron James, malupit. Siguro double team na yan or even triple team. Get your pastor involved and your other churchmates para tulungan ka magbantay sa puso mong pasaway. Third and last reason kung bakit kailangan mong bantayin yung heart mo is your heart is the wellspring of life. King Solomon says it's the wellspring because it's the source of everything else in your life. Your heart overflows into thoughts, words, and actions. Now in Christianity, the heart symbolizes the center or core of our being, from which prayer and moral actions originate. If your heart is unhealthy, it threatens everything else. Family, friends, career, ministry, lahat. Kaya mahalaga yung puso mo bantay sarado talaga. Huwag mong hahayaan mainlove to sa mga wrong na bagay. Because when it comes to bad romance, for instance, you gotta believe me when I say the best way to ruin your relationship with God is to be involved in the wrong relationship. I've seen it too many times happening in the 20 years I've been in the youth ministry. Active na active, on fire sa Lord, pero bigla na lang sa isang idlap na wala, yung pala nakajowa. So you need to guard your heart from unfaithfulness. We need to ensure that we don't easily give away our affections into potentially harmful relationships or things. You keep your heart holy and healthy. Matthew 6:21 says, "For wherever your treasure is, there your heart will also be." So tatanungin kita, sino ba mas mahalaga sa iyo, tao or ang Diyos? You have to be sure talaga na si Lord ang number one love mo. At kung sino man siya, hindi siya yung the one, siya yung the two. Dahil si Lord lang ang the one. I think a lot of people, the reasons why their whole world come crashing down at naging depressed sila or even suicidal after a relationship has ended is because ginawa na nilang mundo yung tao. And so nung nawala na yung tao na yun, everything came tumbling down. But that is not the solid rock that's actually sinking sand that you put your foundation on. Dapat si Lord lang ang mamahalin mo ng buong puso, buong lakas, buong isip. And that kind of love cannot be tried to be given to ordinary people.
1: 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Sige na po, please. It's Against the Flow Radio. Just search it on Facebook. And we've also got Twitter. It's at Against the Flows. And our email address is weareagainsttheflow@gmail.com.
0: You need to remember that our hearts were never designed to be followed, but be Spirit-led. So I would say, contrary to the world saying that you follow your heart, no, don't follow your heart. Follow His. Ipapahama ka lang ng puso mo. Sometimes I wonder, how come there are some people who don't want to change their ways? No matter how hard you try to explain to them. And I've come to the conclusion that there can be no change of mind unless there is a change of heart. In that verse in Jeremiah where it says that the heart is beyond cure, maybe that's why the Lord says in Ezekiel, "I will give you a new heart and put a new spirit in you. I will remove from you a heart of stone and give you a heart of flesh." Let's make it our prayer that our hearts will only be fully devoted sa Lord at sa Lord lamang. So, sawa ka na ba sa pagiging sawi dahil sa decisions ng iyong puso? In this world, kapag may problema ka sa puso mo physically, ang kailangan surgery, ano? Kailangan mong ibigay sa mga medical experts, sa doktor. And so if your heart is badly damaged already from past relationships or past decisions, kapatid, magpa open heart surgery ka na sa Lord. Don't just guard your heart, but surrender it to the one who can heal it and guide it properly so that your life may be more blessed.

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8: 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At syempre, bago tayo magpaalam ay may talakayan tayong konting-konti lamang, just a little. June 9 today is a landmark date in the history. Sa maraming mga events po, noong 1934, June 9 ay unang-unang screen debut ni Donald Duck. 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Yan. Noong 1999, ang Landmark Peace Treaty is signed.

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3: How would you tell the story of Jesus to someone who had never even heard his name? That's what the filmmakers behind the new animated film Light of the World set out to do. I'm David Wolin, inviting you to join me and my guests, John Schaefer and Brennan McPherson, on the next Haven Today in a series called Jesus Through the Eyes of John.
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7: Before God rebuilds our ruins, He renews our hearts through prayer. Before God rebuilds our ruins, He renews our hearts through prayer. True homecoming, the active rebuilding of a home, does not begin with bricks and mortar, as we're going to see. Rather, it begins on our knees. So God begins this renewal here in the passage through three movements, and we're going to go through each one. The first movement, sitting with the ruins. Next, aligning the heart, and following, anchoring to the farthest horizon. We'll take each one at a time. The first movement, sitting with the ruins. Now we look back at verse 4. As soon as I heard these words, I sat down and wept for days. How much of an impact does news have to make that you sit down, you cannot move, you cannot respond, but that you weep for days? Many of us know, if you've lived long enough, you know what that devastating news feels like. For example, Allie and me, and personally, the way what came to me in this week is in preparing for this message is remembering in 2016, not long after we had moved to the Philippines, it was the news from home in the U.S. that Allie's mom had transitioned to hospice care in her battle with cancer. Hospice care, of course, is that last move. It is that last try to keep someone as comfortable as they can be before their final journey home. And in that moment, the earth just moves right out from under your feet, doesn't it? When we receive this kind of news, completely powerless to fix it, when the bottom drops out, what can tend to be our default reaction? Our default reaction can tend to be, we might, because it is our reflex, it is our automatic response, it is a way that we try to restore the equilibrium. Our first response, our reaction might be wanting to really restore that, do something in our own power to fix the situation. We might even, in the interim, realizing quickly that there is nothing to be done, we might reach for distractions, devices, and other things to try to distract ourselves and allow us something in the interim to sort of put somewhere to put that desire for equilibrium. Or we might even turn toward despair. But here we see Nehemiah doesn't do anything like that. Here we see he does something very different. He does exactly what Jesus would do centuries later as Jesus looked onto the city of Jerusalem, as he looked over the city. When he drew near, the gospel said, when Jesus drew near and saw the city, he wept over it. Which begs a question for us, one reflective question in this morning's questions. When was the last time the brokenness of your city, your family, or your own soul actually brought you to tears? See, friends, because in our culture, we are rather uncomfortable sitting with the ruins, aren't we? We rush to fix things, as is our natural response. We want the shortcut. We so want to get to Sunday's resurrection without enduring the grief of Good Friday. But as we see in Nehemiah, true restoration cannot begin until we honestly face the brokenness. In his book, entitled Sacred Fire, Ronald Rollheiser describes priestly prayer. It is simply standing before God and saying something to the effect, Lord, I am part of your creation. I am a piece of this earth, and I am lifting up its ruins to you. God isn't necessarily looking for polite prayers, although definitely polite prayers are welcome and polite prayers are good and right and good. God is listening for what Rollheiser calls shameless honesty, raw honesty, bringing what is most deep within, what is going on in that response, in that brokenness to God. And this is why here at the church, our prayer ministers that we are here every Sunday after service. We're here, we're trained, we're taught to simply listen, love, and pray. And after the service, when someone comes up politely asking for prayer, our ministers are able to listen, are able to, in the intent of love, to ask a follow-up question, how are you doing really? It is then that often a protective shell sort of falls away, and then a earnest prayer engagement begins, bringing that honesty that is within, together with another, to God in prayer. So here is our first question of application, if you're following along there in the sermon notes. When we encounter devastating news, will we first make space for the grief, carrying the burden to God with shameless honesty? Acknowledging the reality of our ruins is the first step on our journey to rebuild. The second movement of how God begins renewal, aligning the heart. Once Nehemiah sits with the grief, he begins to pray. His prayer, his words of his prayer, if you read the prayer closely, follow the ancient, beautiful pattern of adoration, confession, thanksgiving, and supplication. Also know, some of us know this acronym. What is it? ACTS. He approaches God in adoration, brings forth confession. Throughout his prayer is a tone and note of thanksgiving, and he comes to a point of supplication. God, will you supply? That's the petition. Supply. This is my request. We who are new to prayer here in the congregation this morning, or if you're here learning to pray and you've yet to sort of come into that, how do I pray? What is this prayer? How do I go about this? This way of learning to pray is actually how I learned to pray. It is the elements that are found in the Lord's Prayer. The Lord would later teach his disciples how to pray, this ACTS way of praying. But today, what we want to do is zoom in on Nehemiah's confession in verse 6. Now, Nehemiah is a godly man. He's living 1,200 kilometers from Jerusalem. Yet he prays there as he drops down. He prays and he says, the text says, confessing the sins of the people of Israel, which we have sinned against you. And that is a big we. The prophet Daniel did the same thing while he was in exile. He said, we have sinned and done wrong and acted wickedly and rebelled and turning aside from your commandments and rules. And so that we can see here from these two men of God, one the prophet, we can see here that true renewal requires corporate confession. Individual confession, yes. Corporate confession, the collective we. Together we are in this, going to God in confession. In confession, Lord, will you hear us? Forgive us our sins. Dietrich Bonhoeffer captured this sentiment in his Life Together, his book, where he says, the person who loves their dream of community will destroy community, but the person who loves those around them will create community. Friends, if you're like me, and I know you are because it's part of all of us at some point in time, it is so easy to play the critic, isn't it? It costs absolutely nothing to sit back and point out what is wrong with that. What is wrong with church? What is wrong with coworker? What is wrong with government? What is wrong in my family there? What is wrong in my spouse? It is easy to play the critic. As I was preparing for this, I remembered my time in college. College football, Alabama football, super competitive sport there in the Southeast, in America in general. And I remember how sometimes the harshest critics are the ones who aren't there in the game toward one another, getting their skin rubbed off and breaking their bones sometimes in the game. Sometimes the harshest critics are the ones sitting in the nosebleed sections, or better yet, on home television, pointing to the screen and saying, why did you do that? But God isn't calling us to be critics of the ruins. He is calling us to be priests of the renewal. It costs everything to be a priest, to humbly stand in the gap and say, Lord, we are broken. Forgive us. Not first criticize him, her, them, they, those people first. First, it's we have sinned against you. I have sinned against you. We have not obeyed you. I have not obeyed you. And when we confess our sins together, we are essentially saying, Father, we have wandered from you. We have sometimes wandered far from you, and we want to come back. We want to come home. Will you forgive me? Will you forgive us? We stop being critics of the ruins, the ones who love our own dream of community more than the reality. And we start being the priesthood of all believers for the ruins, in the hope, as Missy prayed earlier, in the hope of that ultimate reality and homecoming. Which brings us to our second question of application, if you're following. To align our hearts with God's, will we draw from the Acts model of prayer, stepping out of the seat of the critic to willingly confess, Lord, forgive us. The third movement of how God begins renewal, lastly, anchoring to the farthest horizon. What is this? Let's look at this. Nehemiah holds the grief, he aligns his heart, and then he anchors himself to God's ultimate promise. Looking here at verse 9, he echoes the promise of Jeremiah we heard earlier. And I appreciate how the NIV translates it here. It says this, verse 9, NIV, even if your exiled people are at the farthest horizon, I will gather them from there. Now, Nehemiah is longing to restore shalom. He's longing to restore, bring this people of the chaos of exile, longing to restore the sense of wholeness in Jerusalem. He is praying the heart of the gospel that God's grace can reach the farthest horizon. And hundreds of years later, the Apostle Paul wrote the same truth in Romans 8. Hear this truth. For I am sure that neither death nor life, nor angels, nor rulers, nor things present, nor things to come, nor powers, nor height, nor depth, nor anything else in all creation will be able to separate us from the love of God in Christ Jesus our Lord. Church, can I get an amen? Amen? Amen. Whether we feel in exile in our own way today because of our own choices, mistakes in our lives, or because life has maybe pushed us to the edge, friend, hear this. Hear this. No distance, no distance can stand between us and the love of God for us. His reach is always greater than our wandering. We have the ultimate and everlasting promise of God's relentless reach. But here on earth, we still, no matter what, have to endure the waiting. And let's not miss how Nehemiah waits. Looking here in verse 11, he asks God to let your ear be attentive to the prayer of your servant. God, let your ear be attentive to the prayer of your servant as he is praying. The word here in the original language, the Hebrew here, is this attentiveness. It's a kind of be attentive. It's a kind of, will you please prick up your ears? Will you be ever alert? Will you listen to your servant? Will you lean in closely? Be attentive to the prayer of your servant. I don't think this exactly fits, but it reminded me in marriage, and maybe it's maybe getting well onto the 40s. I don't know, but I wonder about my hearing right now because Allie will be saying something from across the room, and I'll say, what? What? And that it's that kind of leaning in. It's that kind of pricking up the ears. I desire to hear. I desire to listen. I desire to hear and receive in this what you may want to commune with me. Show me. Will you be attentive to my prayer? If you've lived in Manila long enough, you know the agony of waiting in a government office with a tiny piece of paper. Maybe a hospital somewhere. You know this. Although I think it's gotten better recently. Last time I was somewhere, it didn't take that long. But Nehemiah was not just pacing in a waiting room. He faithfully prayed, and he waited several months for God to move before we see how God moves and responds to that prayer. So it begs the question, in this season, what are you waiting for? Health result, medical results, financial results, relationship results, something, maybe more, maybe a combination, something, maybe it's complicated. And let me ask you, are you waiting with anxiety or with the quiet confidence that the God of heaven has his ear pressed to your lips in prayer? Imagine that. See, Nehemiah didn't despair in the waiting room because he knew he was waiting on a perfectly attentive God. Here is our third and last question of application if you're following along. Last question of

Aligning the heart and anchoring to the farthest horizon. At the very end of verse 11, Nehemiah says, "Now I was cupbearer to the king." That one line after this prayer to God is very interesting. See, Nehemiah's literal job was to taste the king's wine for poison. To be with the king, wine comes in, you taste it first, Nehemiah tastes it, he doesn't fall over, there's no poison or anything wrong with there, wine goes back to the king can partake of his wine. Okay, an interesting role, right? It was actually a prestigious position because he's in the palace, he's with the king, he's entrusted thoroughly by the king. His literal job was to taste the king's wine for poison. Though he lived in the absolute safety of the palace, he chose to identify with the ruins of his people, willing also to respond in self-giving sacrifice the only way he immediately could from afar, and that was in and through prayer. Nehemiah is a beautiful picture of a servant leader in the truest sense. But centuries later, a far greater cupbearer will come. At the beginning of this message, we talked about the human ache for home. And in John chapter 14, Jesus gives us the ultimate answer to that ache. He said, "In my Father's house are many rooms. I am going there to prepare a place for you. I am the way and the truth and the life." Jesus Christ didn't just leave a palace. He left the infinite glory of the Father's house. Why? Because he saw our ruins. God saw our ruins, and he refused to leave us there alone in them. And in the Garden of Gethsemane, Jesus prayed. He prayed, "My Father, if it be possible, let this cup pass from me. And nevertheless, not as I will, but as you will." In Scripture, the cup represents God's perfectly just judgment against sin, a cup of wrath against sin. Nehemiah risked a poison cup in his role as a servant, but Jesus voluntarily drank the cup of God's righteous justice, absorbing the penalty for our sin, so that our sin would not be the end of our story. He drank the cup of wrath so he could be our way home. And no matter the ruin of our lives, we have this unshakable assurance and composure that in Christ, we are home. In Christ, we are home and we are going home. Today, we have seen how renewal begins, and it begins in prayer. And we're going to pick up next Sunday, and we're going to look at how we are renewed for participation and how we actually put our hands to the rubble and begin the holy work of rebuilding home. But today, we start at the table. So before we are invited to come to the Lord's Supper, according to the Scripture, we are to examine ourselves. And today that includes dropping our defenses. It means looking at any ruins of our own lives with this kind of honesty that we said, shameless honesty, raw honesty. Stepping out of the seat of the unloving critic, the unloving criticism, and adopting together a posture of true repentance. So in that, would you like to bow your heads with me, and I will lead us in a prayer. Let us pray. Lord, we confess that we so often rely on our own willpower to try and fix the brokenness around us. We confess that we have sat in the seat of the critic, judging the ruins in our families, our church, our city, instead of weeping over them as priests. Forgive us, Lord. Help drop our defenses right now. Help bring our hidden sins and our private ruins to you with this kind of honesty. I invite you to take a brief moment

0: Magandang araw po. 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
3: So what does the word illuminate mean? It means to throw light on something. What does it mean when the Bible says the Holy Spirit is the illuminator? He is the one who throws light and helps us to understand the Word of God. We're going to talk about that from 1 Corinthians chapter 2, verses 6 through 14. So find your place there. If you have a copy of the study guide, you can find your section in the study guide and follow along with bullet points, and all of the scriptures and outlines are there. We also have a book that's built around the doctrine of the Holy Spirit. It's called The Holy Spirit You May Not Know, and it is available to you this month as a resource. It's a beautiful book with beautiful truth to help you live a beautiful life. And I'd love for you to have your copy of it. The illumination of the Spirit is a very interesting subject. It answers a lot of questions that people ask about how we know that the Bible is truly the Word of God. Let's find some answers as we open our scriptures together today.
4: It was the fall of 1940 in a small village in southern France. 4 teenage friends and their dog, whose name was Robot, were trotting along a countryside road, and as they wandered near a hillside, Robot scampered toward a hole in the ground near a fallen tree. The boys, bold and adventuresome, followed after him. The opening was barely wide enough for a person to squeeze through. Curious, they tossed stones into the hole to test its depth, and then, one by one, they wiggled through and slid nearly 50 feet down into the earth. It was dark, it was damp, silent, like a basement no one had entered in a long time. For a moment, they couldn't see anything. Then they lit their oil lamp, and in that instant, the walls around them sprang to life. On the stone walls were massive bulls, powerful horses, and deer with branching antlers. The animals seemed alive, frozen, and their shapes leaping and galloping across the rock. Vibrant colors of red, brown, and black were glowing in the flickering light, and the boys just stood there in awe. Without meaning to, they had stumbled upon one of the greatest archaeological discoveries of the 20th century. They had found the prehistoric cave paintings of Lascaux. That's what light does. It shows us what's been hidden. Before they turned on the lamp, they didn't know where they were, and they just saw darkness. And that's exactly what the Holy Spirit wants to do for us, to shine a light on God's Word so that we can understand it. The Holy Spirit has always been connected to the Word of God, there in the inspiration of the Scripture, guiding the writers as they wrote it. But today, I want to talk to you not about inspiration, but about illumination. What is the difference? Well, inspiration is how the Bible was written. Illumination is how we understand what was written today. Inspiration happened in the past when the Spirit of God guided people like Moses and David and Paul to record God's truth without error. Illumination is what happens in us when the Holy Spirit opens our eyes and our hearts to see what God is saying to us through His precious Word. Let's take a closer look at this. First of all, why this is so important, the mandate for spiritual illumination. The Bible tells us that without the Spirit of God shining in our hearts, we can never understand what the Bible says. There are a number of reasons for that. If you're an unbeliever here, if you don't believe in Jesus Christ, if you don't consider yourself to be a Christian because you're not one, you can read the Bible, you can memorize it, you can diagram it, you can take apart its Hebrew and Greek meanings, and it will still never mean anything to you. It will be just like a book full of words. Paul says it this way, 2 Corinthians chapter 4, "But even if our gospel is veiled, it is veiled to those who are perishing, whose minds the God of this age has blinded, who do not believe, lest the light of the gospel of the glory of Christ, who is the image of God, should shine on them." Paul says that before we become Christians, our eyes are blinded to the Word of God. We don't have any equipment to understand it. That before you invite Christ into your life, you have spiritual scales on your eyes. You can read it for all you're worth, and it's just a bunch of words. It's like trying to read a book in a language you don't know. 1 Corinthians 2:14, we're told that the natural man, that's the person who doesn't know the Lord, the natural man does not receive the things of the Spirit of God. Why doesn't he? Well, here's what it says in 2:14, "For they are foolishness to him, nor can he know them because they are spiritually discerned." If I ask for testimonies here today, many of you could say, you know, before I knew Christ, Pastor, I tried to read the Bible some, maybe in a hotel room when you pulled a Gideon Bible out. You tried to read it, but it felt like foolishness. I couldn't understand why people loved this book so much, because to me it was just a bunch of words on a page. But when the Spirit of God comes to live within you, when you become a Christian and the Holy Spirit enters your life, He begins to open the Word of God so that you begin to understand it. He directs His light on its pages. He highlights verses that apply to your situation. He brings clarity and conviction to your mind. That's what we call the illuminating of the Spirit. It's the Spirit of God casting light on the Word of God and shining in our hearts so that the Word begins to come off the page and make sense in our lives. You can't have spiritual illumination unless you're a Christian. The Bible says that very clearly. I know people who have become Christians, and they have told me that they tried to read the Bible before they became Christians and it made no sense. And when they got saved, it was like somebody had rewritten the Bible, because all of a sudden it now made sense. The Bible says there's a mandate for spiritual illumination, but it's also a mystery. 1 Corinthians 2 says, "We speak wisdom among those who are mature, yet not the wisdom of this world. We speak the wisdom of God in a mystery, the hidden wisdom which God ordained before the ages, which none of the rulers of this age knew, for if they had known this wisdom, they would not have crucified the Lord of glory. He says, if the people of Jesus' age had known the wisdom of God, they never would have put him to death. They would have understood that God had a plan for his son. Paul is writing about the wisdom of God that is concealed from the people of this age. The princes of this world, the rulers of this age, the aristocrats, the political leaders, the intellectuals, many of them don't know the wisdom of God. And when you listen to them talk and you hear them speak, you realize they do not have a clue about who God is or what his word is or what his purpose is. Their money can't buy this wisdom. Their power can't demand it. Their influence can't obtain it. They can't download it from the internet. They can't acquire it from the world's finest universities. To that I say amen. They can't discover it from some guru sitting in a hut in the Himalayas. They can't get it anywhere, because the only place you get the wisdom of God is from the Spirit of God. And you get the Spirit of God when you get the Son of God in your life through salvation. I've often said that someone with no formal education, someone who knows Jesus and reads their Bible, has more lasting wisdom than a brilliant scholar with a PhD. You know, there are some people that have so many degrees, they have no temperature. Did you know that? They don't have the Spirit. The wisdom of the believer will carry them further than the knowledge of the unbeliever. I know some little old ladies like that, some people who've lived in the Word of God their whole life. I would trust them with my question about the spiritual things of this world far more than I would trust them with somebody with a PhD from a secular university, because one is from God and the other is from the world. So if you want the wisdom of the world, you don't need the Holy Spirit. You can get that wisdom anywhere you want, any of the state institutions, universities and colleges, correspondence schools. They'll be more than happy to relieve you of your time and your money. But if you want the wisdom of God, you have to have the illuminating ministry of the Holy Spirit. 1 Corinthians 2:7 says, "But we speak the wisdom of God in a mystery, the hidden wisdom which God ordained before the ages for our glory." The wisdom of God is a mystery. That doesn't mean it's a riddle. It means it's something that has been in existence but has not been understood. Now it's being understood because the Bible tells us what this mystery is. That same word is used to describe the church. The church, according to the Bible, is a mystery. What does that mean? It didn't exist in the minds of the Old Testament people, but in the New Testament, it was revealed. And now that mystery is no longer a mystery. Now it's revealed. And it was a mystery that the Bible says is the Spirit of God in this way. The Bible tells us that when we're trying to get into spiritual truth, we're dealing with God's mysteries, his hidden wisdom. We can't comprehend it if we don't know the Lord. And that will never be able to be comprehended apart from God's Holy Spirit. You know, there are times when God in his common grace allows us to benefit from the wisdom and skill of people who don't know him. Doctors, teachers, counselors who aren't Christians can still be a blessing. They have good things to say. But when it comes to the issues of the heart, when it comes to the issues of God, we need the wisdom of God. And that's why we look to people who know the Lord and are filled with his Spirit. Let me pause here and get myself in a little trouble. I have a lot of friends who are Christians who go to unbelieving counselors. They're the counselors who don't know God. And they'll be able to help you to a certain extent. But when it comes to the spiritual part of your life, they don't have a clue. And they might even give you bad information. I'm not saying they don't have any value. In fact, there's a story about my having cancer and going to see my doctor for the first time. I didn't walk into his office and say, "The first thing I want to know about you is, are you a Christian?" No, the first thing I wanted to know from him was, does he know anything about cancer? Because I don't want to have this the rest of my life. I think that's important. But when it comes to the issues of the heart, you can't get the counsel you need from somebody who doesn't know God. How are they going to help you know God better if they don't know God themselves? So I'm not trying to offend anybody. And if you happen to be a counselor who's not a Christian, I'm sure God's given you a great clientele. But I'm just talking to the people of God. If you want to grow in grace and in the knowledge of the Lord, you have to grow in grace in the knowledge of the Lord from people who also know the Lord. The mandate for spiritual illumination and the mystery of it. Now, let's talk about how this works. What is the ministry of the Holy Spirit's illumination? First of all, he brings us spiritual discernment. One of the last promises of the Savior that was made to his disciples before his crucifixion concerned the ministry of the Holy Spirit. Here's what Jesus said in John 16, "I still have many things to say to you, but you cannot bear them now. However, when he, the Spirit of truth, is come, he will guide you into all truth. For he will not speak of his own authority, but whatever he hears, he will speak. And he will tell you things to come. And he will glorify me, for he will take of what is mine and declare it to you." What Jesus told his disciples was this. He said, "I'm going back to heaven. I'm going to go back to heaven, but don't worry, I'm going to send you another Comforter, the Holy Spirit. And when he comes, he will live within you and he will guide you into all truth. He won't speak of his own words or pursue his own agenda. He will speak of my words, because remember, we learn one of the purposes of the Holy Spirit is to glorify Jesus Christ and to lift him up. Have you ever had anybody come, "You know, Pastor Jeremiah, I know what you're thinking." No, you don't. You don't know what I'm thinking. How could you know what I'm thinking? You're not inside me. You don't know what I'm thinking. But the truth is, when they say that, they're just saying something that's meaningless. And what Jesus is saying is this: when the Spirit of God comes, he will take what he knows from God, and as God himself, he will reveal these things to you, and then you will really be thinking the right things. You'll be thinking God things. You really can't know God. You can't know his word unless the Spirit of God is in the process. You say, "Well, Pastor, I don't know very much about the Holy Spirit." You don't have to know very much about him, except he is the third person of the Trinity, God the Father, God the Son, God the Holy Spirit. And the Bible says that when Jesus Christ becomes your Savior, the third person of the Godhead comes to live within you. You literally become the temple of the Holy Spirit. He lives within your heart. And he is there not just to occupy space or, as he sometimes does, make you uncomfortable when you're doing the wrong thing. He's there to help you. And most of all, he's there to help you understand the scripture so that the word of God makes sense to you, so you understand what it says, you understand what it means, and you understand what it means to you. So if you want to know the things of God, the Spirit of God has to be a part of that transaction. And guess what, you guys? He wants to be. He wants to be your helper. He wants to give you discernment. He wants to give you the ability to understand the Word of God. And James says that if we don't know that wisdom, all we have to do is ask for it. "If any man lacks wisdom, let him ask of God," says James. "And he will give it to you." And the Bible says he will do it liberally and without reproach. That means he'll give you all that you need. He won't scold you for coming for it. The great desire of the Spirit's heart is to flood the light of Scripture into your mind and help you to know more and more and more about your Heavenly Father and your Lord and Savior, Jesus Christ. And the Holy Spirit is like a lighthouse keeper who just loves to send that powerful beam out and help you get through the fog and the darkness of where you live. How many of you know we're living in some fog and darkness right now? Hard to see our way through it. Sometimes we get up and say, "What in the world is going to happen today?" How many of you know sometimes you just get a verse and you hang on to that verse and you live off of that verse for 2 or 3 days because God has given you a verse of Scripture to give you direction and hone in on what's happening in your life? In general, the content of the Spirit's ministry is all the truth. The truth is the Bible, the written Word of God. Sometimes people come to me and maybe they're living with each other out of marriage. I've had that happen several times. And they want to talk to me about this. And I say, "You know, you guys, what you're doing is not right. You shouldn't be doing that. The Bible doesn't allow that. The Word of God doesn't allow that." And I've had them say to me, "You know what, Pastor, I know that's what the Bible says, but we prayed about it and we've got real peace from God that this is okay." I'm not going to tell you all the things I say when that happens, but what I want to tell them is whatever you got is not peace from God. And I know that to be true because, listen to me, kids, this is what you need to understand. The Holy Spirit will never contradict what the Word of God says. Not ever, ever, ever. You can count on it. You won't read something in the Bible and the next day get some vision from God that contradicts what the Bible says. It's not going to happen. Your standard for what is truth and what is right and wrong is the Scripture. And you don't have to doubt about it because God wrote it down for you. It's called the Bible. So when somebody tells me the Spirit of God told them to do something that is not from the Word of God, it may be a spirit, all right, but it's not the Spirit of God. So when we talk about spiritual illumination, we're not talking about dreams or private messages. We're talking about God's Word coming alive as He uses His Spirit to open the understanding and apply the Word of God to our hearts. So the parameters of spiritual discernment are found between the covers of this book. You want to know where the wisdom of God is? It's right here. You don't have to go to grad school to get it. You just get a Bible and start reading it. And little by little, God's Word will start to penetrate your life. So how does the process work? Well, there's a wonderful passage of Scripture in the little book of 1 John. Here's what it says. But you have an anointing from the Holy One, and you know all things. The anointing which you have received from Him abides in you, and you do not need that anyone teach you. Sometimes after a service here at Shadow Mountain, someone will come up to me and say, Pastor, that was really an anointed message. And I take that as a compliment. But what I want to say to you is that John says we all have an anointing from God. You have this anointing from the Holy One, says John. I take that to mean that each of us has a special gift from God. It says here, you do not need that anyone teach you. I know some students have made that their life verse, but that's not where it goes. It doesn't mean we don't need teachers, because John himself was a teacher. It means we don't need worldly teachers to teach us the things we need to know about God. What he means is this: you don't need teachers who speak from a non-Christian perspective. You don't need horoscopes. You don't need psychic hotlines. You don't need advice columns to figure out life. You have the Spirit of the living God within you. He is your anointing. And when you allow that to happen, you can ask him to help you, and he will. And often he will do it through the Word of God. This isn't about feelings or whims. It's about the Spirit taking the Word of God and applying it to your mind and heart, guiding you in truth and keeping you alert. So the parameters and the process. Now the power. The Bible says in John 14:26, but the Helper, the Holy Spirit, whom the Father will send in my name, he will teach you all things and bring to your remembrance all things that I said to you. If you were a Christian in high school or college, maybe even if you weren't, and you were getting ready for a big test, you may have prayed, oh Lord, help me remember the things I've studied. My prayer was always, help me to remember the things I haven't studied. I wanted not inspiration, I wanted revelation. Sometimes you'll hear the Word of God preached, and you walk away saying, that didn't touch me. I'm not sure what he was talking about. And you may not think about it again for weeks. But if you keep coming back, nurturing your spiritual life, little by little, you'll store truth in your spirit. And then at the right moment, the Bible says, God's Spirit will bring it to your remembrance. He will bring it to your mind. Most crises may come to us, but all of them have one thing in common. You don't get time to do homework on them. If there's a crisis and you're facing this crisis, you don't get to say, I'll come back in 2 weeks after I have a chance to study this a little bit more. What I'm saying, folks, is this. How are you going to remember something you don't have? You all got to give the Spirit of God something to work with. You got to put some word in your heart. You say, how do I do that? Well, there's a lot of ways. You can memorize the Scripture. I know that's a foreign term to some of you. You can read the Scripture. You can listen to the Scripture. There's so many ways to listen to the Scripture today. So many good readers of the Scripture. I believe that many worship songs are built around Scripture. You can play them in your heart. What I'm saying is, if you don't fill your mind and your spirit with godly things, then when the Spirit of God wants to bring something to your remembrance, he goes to your hard drive and there's nothing there. You have to give him something to work with. That's the part we play in the disciplines of our life. We study and we listen and we take notes. And I'm so honored when I see some of you taking notes. Every piece of spiritual information that you make as an input into your life becomes fodder for the Holy Spirit to use when the time comes. The Holy Spirit will use what is in you and bring it out at the right time, at the right moment when you need the answer. But if you don't put anything in your spirit for the Holy Spirit to work with, he won't have anything for you to say. So the point is, you don't have to go around begging the Holy Spirit to help you. Just keep filling up the tank with godly things, and when the moment comes, the Holy Spirit will be there to give you the wisdom that you need.
3: 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We will finish up our discussion of the illumination of the Holy Spirit tomorrow. I'm David Jeremiah. I'm so grateful for this privilege. 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
6: This is Kay Arthur with Precepts from God's Word. It's hard to be disliked, isn't it, beloved? Understand, our instinct is to seek love, to be accepted. And when we're rejected, we wonder why. To want acceptance is natural. It's part of our humanity. And yet, by the very virtue of our association with Jesus Christ, the world is going to hate us. In John 15, 17, and 28, Jesus says to his disciples, "This I command you, that you love one another. If the world hates you, you know that it's hated me before it hated you." Jesus was telling his closest followers that hatred from the world was a certainty. Jesus went on to explain that the world would hate them because they were no longer part of the world. The question then becomes, are you prepared, beloved, so that you won't be caught off guard?

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2: Now, friends, we come today to the 12th chapter of 1 Corinthians, and we've come now to a new section, and it's concerning spiritual gifts. That's from 12 through 14. And we have here in chapter 12 the endowment of gifts. In chapter 13, the energy of gifts. And in chapter 14, the exercise of gifts. Now, he's going to use the human body as the classic illustration of this. We've come actually to a major division in 1 Corinthians. You will not discover it in my notes for the very simple reason that I have a different ladder on which I've divided the book. But fundamentally and basically, 1 Corinthians divides itself into two major divisions. The first section has to do with carnalities, and the second section has to do with spiritualities. Now we want to see that, so we come here in this first section now. The gifts are given to maintain unity in diversity. Now that's in 12th chapter, the first 11 verses. I'm reading verse 1. Now concerning spiritual gifts, brethren, I would not have you to be ignorant. Now, if you'll notice in your text that the word gifts is in italics, that means that it actually is not in the original. That was added for the sake of clarity. But very frankly, I don't think that putting spiritual gifts here really clarifies anything. It rather confuses. And you will notice that the Revised Standard Version, which we don't always recognize, we have spiritual gifts there. And in the New English Bible, it's gifts of the Spirit. In the Berkeley translation, it's spiritual endowments. And then you'll find a good note on it in the Scofield Reference Bible. Now, actually, the word in the Greek is pneumakon, spiritualities. And you don't need to supply gifts. And it's in contrast to the carnalities. You'll recall back over in the third chapter, Paul said when he was discussing with them the divisions among them and all these other things, he says, "And I, brethren, could not speak unto you as unto spiritual, but as unto carnal, even as unto babes in Christ." So he's speaking to them in the beginning, answering their questions, and it concerns carnalities, that things that carnal Christians would be interested in. So that what you have in that first section is carnalities. In this second section, beginning here at chapter 12, you have spiritualities. And I feel that Paul is just heaving a sigh of relief when he gets here to chapter 12. And the reason is, Paul was perfectly willing to discuss these other things, but he wanted to talk to them about the spiritualities. Now, the carnalities had to do with their divisions, their wranglings about different persons, about adultery, going to court against brethren, the sex problem, women's dress, men's haircuts, the meal offering, and gluttony at the Lord's Supper, and drunkenness. That's all carnalities. But if you'll notice, that's where the church is today. Church is connected with that. But now we come to the spiritualities, and he's going to discuss them. Now, in the first section, it's corrective. Here in this section, it's constructive. And Paul was glad to change the subject. And I think today the church needs to get off of the thing that it seems to be going around a circle in, these things today. The question, you know, is always asked in a very sophisticated manner. We feel like we should tell our young people about sex. You better tell them about the spiritual things, friends. They'll find out about the other. I can assure you that. And the spiritualities. And so we've got today in our churches running a program that keeps young people about 4 miles away from the Bible. They never get there. It's always hipped on these different things that are popular for the moment, fads, as it were. Now that is a sign of carnality. Now when we come to this section, the three subjects, actually, that he'll discuss, one is the unifying spirit, the other is the law of love, and then the resurrection, the triumph that the believer has in the resurrection. Now, the gifts, by the way, just happen to be one of the spiritualities. And so let's move down into this area here, and let's look at this for just a moment or two. Now, we notice here in verse 2, and I'm reading, "Ye know that ye were Gentiles, carried away unto these dumb idols, even as ye were led." Now, the idols were voiceless. They had no voice at all. They were dumb. And Paul calls them, in other places, nothings. Idols are nothings. The idol, Paul said, you remember, relative to things offered to idol, meat offered to idol, why, he says the idol is nothing. Therefore, it wouldn't make any difference whether the meat had been offered to it or not. But everyone doesn't quite understand that. And back in Psalms 115:5, the psalmist says, speaking of idols, they have mouths, but they speak not. Eyes have they, but they see not. And Habakkuk in 2:18 says, what profiteth the graven image that the maker thereof hath graven it? The molten image and a teacher of lies that the maker of his work trusteth therein to make dumb idols. The very interesting thing is that he's going now to talk about the gifts that the living God gives to believers. Now, will you notice here? He states at verse 3, the great truth, it's the absolute verity of the Christian life. And you know what it is? It's the lordship of Jesus. He says here in verse 3, wherefore I give you to understand that no man speaking by the Spirit of God calleth Jesus accursed. You can't belittle Jesus Christ by the Spirit of God. It won't work. And by the same token, he says, and that no man can say that Jesus is the Lord, but by the Holy Spirit. Oh, he can pronounce the word. He can say Lord. In fact, the Lord Jesus said, you remember, that in that day there'd be many that would say, Lord, Lord, have we not prophesied in thy name, and in thy name cast out demons? Why, he said, I didn't even know you. Why? Because it was all on the surface. The Lord Jesus was not the Lord. Now, this is a conviction of the soul. What is the central truth of the Christian faith? There are those that say, why, it's the cross of Christ. I want to say that I rather disagree with that. You come to the cross to be saved. But you don't stay there. You don't hang around an empty cross. You have to do then with the living Christ. And that is the thing that I think that is all important. The thing that Simon Peter said on the day of Pentecost, and he concluded his message with this tremendous statement, and this is it. Verse 36 of Acts 2, therefore, let all the house of Israel know assuredly that God hath made that same Jesus, whom ye have crucified, both Lord and Christ. He's the Lord. And it's the sovereignty of Jesus Christ today. That's the important thing in the Christian life. Now, the Holy Spirit commands the soul's obedience and allegiance to Jesus. And the church is made up of those who are gathered around that truth as interpreted by the Holy Spirit. The Holy Spirit interprets the lordship of Jesus to my life. And this is the great section on the church, by the way, that we're dealing with right now. And yet there have been so many tangents that people have gone off on. Somebody says, well, I thought Ephesians was the great epistle. Well, it is, but Paul now is moving into spiritualities here. And the great question always that he asks, whom say ye that I am? Right now, wherever you are, you may be that plumber way down in Georgia. You may be in that truck. You may be a truck driver. You may be in an office. Maybe in your home. You may be an executive. Like up in San Francisco, this man that when he tapes it, so that if he's not able to hear it during the day, at night, it's his devotion. Now, whoever you are, wherever you are, and however you are, and whenever you are, whom say ye that I am? That's the question Jesus is asking you, and he's asking me. Simon Peter, speaking for that group, says, thou art the Christ, the Son of the living God. You are the anointed one. You're the King. You're the Lord. That's it. Now, no man is fit to serve Christ's church who's not been mastered by Jesus Christ. Now, we've seen that before in this epistle. Back in the carnalities, he emphasizes that. Now he emphasizes that again. Now you have the unifying work of the Holy Spirit today in the church, and it's to reveal the lordship of Jesus to believers. Now, will you notice how he does that? Verse 4, now there are diversities of gifts. That is, there are distributions of gifts. Now, in order to get the unity, why, he gives different gifts to individuals. And here, the word gifts is the charismaton. And today, this movement of tongues has come up among the intelligentsia and the sophisticates today, and they call it the charismatic movement. May I say that that reveals a terrible ignorance. Charismaton means gifts. It doesn't refer to tongues definitely at all. It refers to all the gifts that the Holy Spirit gives to the church, to the believers in the church. Now, there are distributions of gifts, but it's the same Spirit that does it. And there are differences of ministrations, but the same Lord. That's the Lord Jesus Christ. And this is ministrations. It doesn't make any difference about what gift you may have. The Lord Jesus is the one that is using it, and using it for his glory, by the way. Now, will you notice here the next thing he says, and there are diversities of operations, that is, of the energy, but it's the same God which worketh in all. And he is the one that works in the believer. And now that brings me to notice this. One God, but he's a Trinity. But they work together. There's a unity. There is a diversity in unity. Well, you notice this. The Holy Spirit bestows the gifts. The Lord Jesus Christ administers the gifts under his direction. And the Father, God, supplies the power, and he energizes the gift. And all of this is for one purpose, and that is to exalt the lordship of Jesus Christ. Now, I recognize that I'm moving in an area where these today that have emphasized this chapter and chapter 14 just haven't moved at all, and I wish they would. Now, will you notice, he says here, verse 7, But the manifestation of the Spirit is given to every man to profit withal. Now, I first of all would like to define a gift. What is a gift? Well, it's a capacity for service. It's a function. And if I may now give the definition of another, here is the definition of a gift. A gift, in the spiritual sense, means the Holy Spirit doing a particular service through the believer and using the believer to do it. And I would like to add to that, that it must be done in the power of the Spirit of God. I'm nothing. I have nothing. I am no use to God or man. And that's a fact. That's not a pious platitude. But He gave me a gift, and I'm to exercise that gift. And that is, I believe, the only way that the Spirit of God will manifest Himself in my life. And I think that we need to recognize that today. It's important. What is the definition now of a gift? Listen to the Word of God, verse 7 again. But the manifestation of the Spirit, that's what a gift is. It is a manifestation of the Spirit. Now, it does not mean necessarily the exercise of a natural gift. This man has a gift of singing, or this woman, and she has a marvelous voice, and she sings. But if she doesn't sing in the power of the Holy Spirit, may I say that God can't use it and doesn't use it. Now, that's the reason that today music in the church has reached such a low level. Is simply because you've got musicians that think all you need is talent. That is, the ability to sing and read music. And if you can do that, you've just got it made, and the Lord can't get along without you. He can get along without you. He doesn't need that. And I've been in this long enough. I've been all the way across this country in many, many places, ministered many places, and I can tell, I've learned over the years, I can tell when a musician is really adding to the service or detracting from it. And I've actually had a solo that right before the message, it's absolutely ruined the message. It shot the message down before I even stood on my feet. Fact of the matter is, I felt like getting up and pronouncing the benediction and going home. May I say to you, unless it's the exercise of the Holy Spirit through the believer, it's nothing. The talent is worth something, of course. And I think the Holy Spirit uses the natural ability of a believer. That is, if the believer let him do it. Now, there are those that have no particular natural gift. They can't sing. They can't speak. I've heard many people say, well, I can't do anything. And a great many people think, well, just because I can't sing, because I can't teach a Sunday school class, or I can't preach, then there's nothing for me to do but sit in the pew. And that has been the most tragic mistake the church has made, is to say, go sit in the pew and listen to me. That is tragic indeed. Now I'm going to make another very startling statement here from this verse, and that is, every believer has a gift. Every believer. You have a gift. And we're going to see next time, this is likened unto the body. And there are many members in the body. So there are many gifts. You have a gift. Listen to this. Verse 7 again. But the manifestation of the Spirit is given to every man, every Christian man. And the word man is the generic term. Anthropos means man or woman, boy or girl. Doesn't make any difference who you are if you're a child of God. You have a difference who you are if you're a child of God. You have a

And he's going to say later on, for as the body is one and hath many members, and all the members of that one body, being many, are one body, so also is Christ. We are members of the body of Christ. We are in Christ. Now, since we're in Christ, we are a member of that body, we're to function as a member of that body. The most thrilling thing in the world for a young person, a young Christian, is to find out what his gift is and to exercise that in the church. In fact, it's the most thrilling thing for any believer. We leave off there today. We'll pick up right there next time, my beloved.

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0: Some say soccer, some say football. Well, call it what you like, but the World Cup is the most watched sporting event in the world. 48 countries are participating, compared to 32 4 years ago in Qatar. And this year, it's all of North America hosting the month-long event, as matches are held in the U.S., Canada, and Mexico. One of the biggest challenges was just finding large enough stadiums to hold all the required matches. It's always a beautiful moment when the world gathers peacefully around sports, but something far better is coming. One day, the Lord will gather His people from every tribe and nation to worship Him. Come quickly, Lord Jesus. Welcome to Haven Today. I'm David Wolin, sharing the great story that's all about Jesus. We're in a series called Jesus Through the Eyes of John. Yesterday, we were musing a little bit about what it would have been like for those in the first century in Judea and Samaria to see Jesus with their own eyes and to hear His voice in person. That is a privilege only a select group of people in history experienced. Understandably, we're curious, but there are no pictures, there's no footage for us to watch. But we do have credible, Spirit-inspired first-person accounts of Jesus' life, death, resurrection, and ascension. And as we discussed yesterday, the Apostle John's point of view is unique, even among the other Gospels, which is one of the fascinating touch points in this week's series as we talk about a brand new animated feature film out on DVD called Light of the World. And in a moment, the director and producer will join us to share how this project affected their own lives and how it's already reaching millions of people around the world.
1: We did screenings for 2,000 people, and over 400 people raised their hand to accept Christ. These are like Hindus and Muslims who had no background in Jesus, but they understood the gospel. They took the opportunity to make a decision, and now they're walking their faith out as a result of the clarity that you get from something like this, where every single scene in the film is laser targeted towards how do we make the gospel clear for people.
0: That's Brennan McPherson, the producer of Light of the World. He'll be back shortly, along with the film's director, to share more about this beautiful movie created with the 2D animation, which the epic Disney movies of the 90s made famous. But what stands out the most is how faithfully this film portrays the life of Christ through the eyes of His youngest disciple, John.
2: Tell me about this Jesus.
3: Jesus is no Messiah. He is nothing.
4: And sometimes evil men silence those who speak the truth.
5: What is truth?
4: This is not the end. It's the beginning.
6: He is the light of the world.
0: Compilation of voices, sound effects, and music in the new animated feature film called Light of the World. This is engaging for all ages. This features a clear gospel message and an invitation to receive Christ as Savior. And now we'll get the program started with City of Light and The Way, the Truth, and the Life.

0: This is Haven Today. I'm David Wolin, and back with us again today, a couple of guests. We have John Schaefer, who is a film director, spending a lot of his career in animation, and also Brennan McPherson joining us, from both of whom are now with Salvation Poem Project. So, John, Brennan, welcome back to Haven Today.
1: Thanks for having us.
2: Yeah. Hi again.
0: I've actually really enjoyed getting to know you guys. You know, this is our first time meeting today. We did a little bit of off-mic conversation, just getting to know one another. And I was so blessed to hear your hearts for the gospel, for Christ, for beholding Christ, helping other people do the same. And I was very intrigued because obviously both of you made this film together, one of you doing the directing, the other the producing, and yet you come from different backgrounds. Brennan, you were mentioning you grew up much like I did, just in Christian circles and through the course of your life moving between a few of them. We talked about that a little bit yesterday, but John, your background's a little different than Brennan's. Maybe that'd be an interesting place to start, because that probably was a part of how you crafted this film project, Light of the World.
1: Yeah, so my background, my mother is Japanese. She's Buddhist. My father came from a Christian Science background. As a child, I went to Catholic school, but mainly wow. My father sent us there mainly because of the education system was better than the public school the district we were in. But so no real concept of God whatsoever. And it was in 1973, like the first movie I'd ever seen in a movie theater with my family was Disney's Robin Hood. And it was one of those animated movies that it captivated me. I fell in love with animation. I actually fell in love with movies. And that same year, the Charlie Brown Christmas special that was on CBS. That's back when there was only three networks, you know, and it was appointment television. But when Linus was explaining the true meaning of Christmas to Charlie Brown, it was the first time I'd ever heard the word Lord, first time I'd ever heard the word Savior, and did not know what that meant. You know, turned my mom and dad, both my, just didn't give an explanation, didn't have one to give to me. And it was probably like 18 years later, I'm 23 years old, my world is upside down, and I'm driving around in a car at 2 a.m. I knew because I went to a Catholic school about there is a God, there is a Jesus, they haven't done nothing for me. But I do remember Linus saying the word Savior. He sent a Savior. So I remember that night, it was like 2 a.m, I just said, God, if you're real, show yourself to me, prove yourself you're real. And I was so tired, so I was turning on the radio to find something to keep me up. And I heard this song, literally the lyrics was, looking for a reason, roaming through the night, trying to find my place in this world.
0: Yes.
1: That lyric made me break down because I'm driving around trying to figure out my life.
2: In the night, in the dark.
1: Yeah. So I pull over, I'm crying, and I'm waiting to the song to end to see who sang this song and what's the name of it. And literally, it goes into a station ID, K-Love. Never heard of K-Love in my life. But at that point, I was listening to K-Love to hunt for that song. But throughout that time period, I heard all these other songs that were speaking to me. And it was a few weeks later where I knew enough to make a decision, and you know, that's where I knew, okay, you proved yourself.
0: Wow.
1: Now save me from me. And that's when my life changed. And I think for me, at that point, because of Charlie Brown, that little snippet from a scripture spoke to my heart, and 18 years later, that came back to me. I knew the power of animation, the power of story, what I remember of the Disney Robin Hood and just movies in general from that point on. And so, that was my background. And later on, part of it is what happened with me and my dad years later, which is kind of part of the film too.
0: Go into that. I think that'd be interesting to hear.
1: So, you know, at the original film had ended is after Jesus had ascended, the camera pans down onto Peter, and Peter kind of says, well, where do we go next? And then the camera drops down and it's on John, and he's got that kind of smile, and it ends right there. One of the problems Brennan had with that when we were going through there is like, well, we all know what happens after that. But for an audience who has no concept, that's kind of a tough cliffhanger just to leave them there.
0: Yeah.
1: So I remember I contacted Jason Heating. He was our head of story in working with the writers. And I said, hey, I'm not saying that this is the story, but, you know, when I first got saved, when everything radically changed with me, the first thing I did is I wanted to share it with my family, my mom and my dad. And I did. I went to, from North Dakota, took a long train ride to Toledo, Ohio. And I remember my mom, she seemed more open to me. So I would say, Lord, give me an opportunity to speak with my mom. And my mom's a heavy smoker. So when I'm visiting, she smokes outside. And I heard her at 2 a.m. where it was somewhere around there where the sliding door opened. I heard her go out there. So I went out and started talking to my mom. And I shared my everything. She's seen some changes with me, and she accepted. I prayed the prayer of salvation with my mom, and my mom's crying. I'm crying, and my dad comes out there, and he's upset. Like, what did you say to your mother? Why is she so upset? And then she explains, and then that's when my dad tells me what happened to his life when he was 7. His mother and his father died of a bleeding ulcer that could have been cured, could have been taken care of, but because of being Christian Science, they didn't believe in doctors. They believed God would heal him. So he was 7 when finally his dad did pass away. He bled out of something that could have been healed, fixed. And then his mother ended up being institutionalized because they didn't understand why God didn't answer their prayer. And when he was 13, she had committed suicide in the psychiatric ward. So for my dad, when he didn't explain who a Lord and Savior was to me when I watched Charlie Brown, is because there was no Lord and Savior for him. But what he shared that night to me was, the reason why I sent you to a Catholic school, I know I told you it was because of the education. I wanted you to learn about if you wanted to follow this God or not for yourself. You make that decision. And that was the best decision my dad had ever done my entire life. I mean, he's a great father, and you look at all those things, but for him to let me find out for myself. But end up saying is, he said, you know, but I've watched you change. I've seen all this stuff within you. So there must be a God. And I led my father to the Lord. And it's kind of when I shared that to Jason, it's that moment, like when he says, Zebedee says, you know, I've seen you. You've made all these decisions because of, and what you've done is because you trust and believe in Jesus. I want that, you know, more or less. I'm paraphrasing there, but that became the moment. Obviously, it was refined way better and that stuff. But that's kind of, I think, this movie for Brennan and I, when you say you cried, that you were moved and that stuff, I think with Brennan, myself, and the other filmmakers involved, there's so much personal stuff. It's not just a scripture verse that we're getting across. We could relate to these storyboard teams and all the artists of personal journeys, our personal hurts, our personal disappointments, our personal victories through God that we could apply to this film. And I think this is the most personal thing that we've ever done and probably will ever do. And it's because it came from a place of what God and Jesus did and radically changed our lives.
3: John, I ran.
4: I can see you ran.
3: I ran out of reasons not to believe. I see now. It was your faith in Jesus that always led you down the right path. Even when everything seemed hopeless, you believed. I'm ready, but how do I?
4: It starts with a prayer.
0: Anytime we approach the scriptures, we know we're on very sacred ground and we're holding something very sacred in our hands. And yet we're compelled to tell the story. And that's what we do when we share our testimonies. We are telling both our own story, but we're also pointing others to Jesus and we're telling his story. And inevitably, unless we're literally quoting scripture or reading from the page of scripture, we are ourselves contextualizing it in some way.
2: Yeah, absolutely.
0: We're adapting it. We're
2: Paul did with the unknown God when he was preaching.
0: Yeah, on Mars Hill, Acts 17. Right. Yeah, we're sort of on our own Mars Hill looking at our audience and saying, here's who I am. Here's our relationship that we have, whatever it might be at the moment. Here's what I know about you, and I know Christ, and I want you to see him. I'm going to do my best now to translate that and point you to him. And in a sense, that's what Light of the World does. But it does require you to do this thing that, using your film terminology, it requires you to do adaptation with that which is sacred.
2: Yeah,
0: that's not an easy thing to do.
2: No, it's really difficult. And that was what we spent most of our time doing, was how do we thread that needle? You have all these different pieces of the story that you have time for. You have 83 minutes to tell the whole story. And then, you know, one block of text, one paragraph can take up 10 minutes of screen time, you know? So you have to give, you have to cut. You have to cut out all these different things and then piece it together in a way that's coherent. And the adaptation process is one, when it's done right, of changing things so that it becomes closer to the truth, so that people walk away with a closer approximation of what really happened than if you had not made that adaptation choice.
0: Mm-hmm.
2: When it goes bad is when you adapt it for your own purposes to change it and push it in a different direction that was not in alignment with the core text,
0: mm-hmm.
2: where you change one of the core motivations of the characters, or you change their personality, or you change actual events in a way that is mutually exclusive with the scriptures. Like, those are bad adaptations, okay? But you must, by nature, adapt things. Even when you preach,
0: mm-hmm.
2: you're adapting. You're kind of giving contextualization to it, where it's like, oh, Paul was in the prison and he could feel the shackles. Well, you don't know if he was shackled or if he was just in a pit. You know, you don't know exactly what it looked like, right? But you're painting the picture in a way that people walk away with a closer approximation of what it was like to be there.
0: Mm-hmm.
2: And that's an important process, because our demographic was non-Christians, people who had never heard before.
0: Mm-hmm.
2: So the difference between our film and a film like King of Kings, for example, King of Kings was very faithful to the scripture text, but it demands pre-existing knowledge of the culture, the kind of connecting tissue between mm-hmm. these stories, which a Christian audience comes to that table with. And so it's perfectly appropriate for them. But a non-Christian audience would watch that and have no understanding of why is Jesus dying?
0: Yeah.
2: What does that mean for me? Why did he come back to life? How did he come back to life?
0: Mm-hmm.
2: All of these things that are core to the gospel are in between the actual moments that are there for a film like King of Kings, whereas our film was, the entire film was designed to make that clear to people.
0: Right.
2: And because it's a different demographic. Both are great, but they're doing completely different things.
0: Yep.
2: They're there for completely different purposes. And so for us, the adaptation process was, how do we get someone who's never heard the name of Jesus to watch this film and walk away saying, I know exactly what the gospel is. I know exactly why Jesus came, and I know exactly what to do if I want to take hold of that myself.
0: That's right.
2: That was the goal. That was the mission. And from the response that we've gotten, we've accomplished it. You know, we have ministries all around the world. The film's going to be seen by 50 million people this year in nearly 30 languages through ministry partnerships, not through traditional distribution or paid distribution. That is, we gave it to ministries and they are going ham with it. And the reason why is because it works.
0: Mm-hmm.
2: We did screenings for 2,000 people and over 400 people raised their hand to accept Christ. These are like Hindus and Muslims who had no background in Jesus, but they understood the gospel. They took the opportunity to make a decision, and now they're walking their faith out as a result of the clarity that you get from something like this, where every single scene in the film is laser targeted towards how do we make the gospel clear for people.
0: Yeah.
2: And so that was how we approached the adaptation process, so that people could have the same view of the beauty of Jesus that John had at that moment, you know, or that I had in college when I really wrapped my brain around and my heart around the gospel.
0: Yeah. Yeah. Well, it has been a delight to speak with you both today about the new film, Light of the World, and it is available on DVD. I know there's all kinds of places that people can see it and stream it and whatnot. We do have the DVD here at Haven, and we love what this is about. We love that it points to Christ, that it's so full of scripture, and that it is a call to follow Christ. And I think that the stories that you've told are good evidence that that's going to be as effective for those that watch it through to the end for adults as it will be for kids that might be watching it. So may the Lord work through it. John and Brennan, thanks so much for being with us on Haven today.
2: It's been great. Thank you.
1: It's been awesome. Thank you.
5: My Messiah, I haven't lived a perfect life, but I couldn't miss the chance to meet you. 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
6: 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I say, stand and walk.
9: Another scene from the animated feature film we were just talking about. It's called Light of the World, and this is Haven Today. I'm David Wolin. 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And with kids now out of school, this would be a great use for screen time this summer. 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Just look for Light of the World. Again, haventoday.org. I'm David Wolin. Won't you come back again next time? We'll be keeping it all about Jesus. It's the great story here on Haven Today.
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